0: God Radio. Je bent niet alleen.
1: She said, dear Matthew, I spent most of my life in a downward spiral, it's true. Always feeling like there was just no way out, no matter what I tried to do. Well, I finally hit rock bottom when I heard them lock me up behind those bars. And it kills me.

0: Derek Prince Ministries Nederland.
1: Goedemorgen, mijn naam is Ina Florissen. Vanuit de serie Jezus, de Redder en uw Rechter, is vandaag het onderwerp Geef niet op.
2: The Bible says that nothing can separate us from the love of God. How many believe that tonight? Lord, we thank you for your love. It amazes us.

0: Er is een nieuw radiostation in Nederland voor en door christenen, maar ook voor de zoekenden. 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
1: They heard a sound in Jesus' day, but they couldn't identify the sound. They missed it. They even heard the sound of John the Baptist. They heard the voice crying out, but they couldn't get it. You must hear the sound of the Spirit. You must hear the voice of God saying, come to me. You must hear him. You must hear the sound of heaven drawing you. You must hear the sound of his presence. You've got to get to that place where nothing matters but the voice, the sound. You must get there. It must drown out all else in your life. It must, all the cares, all of your other desires, all of your passions, everything else has to be brought down to a level where the loudest thing you hear is his voice saying, come, come, come. As you bring forth the sound of heaven, the Lord says, I will begin to fill the atmosphere. And it will be not what you say, it will be who you are. It will be who you are. It will be who you are. You will no longer wonder what it means not to be able to minister or move because of the weighty presence. You will know my weighty presence, he says. You will know my glory. You must ask him to come. You must create an atmosphere for his Spirit. You must give him worth. You must value him above your next breath. You must ask him to come. You must cry out until the sound of heaven reaches earth. You must cry out until your voices are one with his.

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And there are some of you here that have not encountered the love of God. And tonight, God wants to encounter you and wants you to feel His love, His amazing love. Without it, these are just songs. These are just words. These are just

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Can I tell you a secret in this room? God uses persecution to advance his causes. I know that may not feel good to you right now, but we have a history of it. We started in Exodus, we saw it in Acts. God uses persecution to advance his causes. It's an indication that something's about to happen in our generation. I thought somebody would get a little bit more excited about that. The move of God you've been waiting on, it's coming, it's coming, it's coming, it's coming, it's coming. You thought it was gonna start with filled churches. No, it starts with persecution. Hate to break it to you. So I said, Lord, I love you. It's a privilege to belong to you. Somebody say, I'm yours. Somebody say, I'm yours. Somebody say, I'm yours forever.

0: Dit is de Corrie ten Boom podcast. Met daarin een selectie van de mooiste toespraken die Corrie ten Boom heeft opgenomen voor TWR.
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0: Bedankt voor het luisteren naar deze Corrie ten Boom podcast. 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
4: Today I'm continuing a series talking about harnessing your emotions, and today's the end of my second week of teaching on this, and I tell you, I've covered a lot of material. I've still got a lot to go. This week I've been primarily focusing on psychology, and I made a major point on Monday of saying I am not against Christian psychologists, I'm not against people, but there are fundamental differences between psychology and true biblical Christianity. And I don't think that most Christians are really aware of this. We have just drunk the Kool-Aid. Psychology has become so pervasive in our society that a lot of Christians have accepted attitudes and ideas that came from psychology that undermine the Word of God and keep it from working. Mark chapter 7, verse 13 says, "Traditions and doctrines of man make the word of no effect." And so I feel obligated to at least point out the differences between the way the Bible teaches to harness your emotions and the way psychology says emotions are just the results or the byproduct of what happens to you, and you can't control them. It's totally, totally different. So I've already pointed out, and I've basically spent the majority of this week dealing with the first point, that psychology says your emotions, circumstances, your genetic disposition, things like this determine your thoughts, which dictate your actions, and therefore the only way to truly change your emotions, which psychology says are just a byproduct, a result of all of these things, is to change your environment. And so as long as a person lives in a negative environment, then you can't help but be depressed and discouraged. And the best you can do is just have a little bit of behavior modification, but you can't really change. You can't be free. The Bible teaches that you can be free, regardless of what your circumstances are. And I've given examples of Paul and Silas in prison rejoicing at midnight, at David praising God and encouraging himself in the Lord when there's no reason, and the natural, he should have just given up and died. And yet, there's just so many scriptural examples of people going against circumstances and environment and not letting those things dictate. We were created in the image of God. You have the Spirit of God living on the inside of you if you're born again. And you do not have to let emotions dictate and circumstances dictate and control. So the second thing I want to contrast, this is a byproduct of the first thing. The first thing is your environment dictates, controls, makes you think a certain way, therefore makes you act a certain way, therefore makes you experience certain emotions. And if you believe that, which is wrong, then that leads to blaming other people, your environment, your genes, instead of taking personal responsibility. Another way of saying that is it makes you the victim instead of the victor. And did you know that in the short term, that's comforting? Because guilt and condemnation and feeling like I'm a failure are negative emotions that if they just continue long term, they can do damage to you. Now, I believe that Christianity also teaches that you aren't supposed to be condemned. You aren't supposed to feel like a failure, like a zero with the rim knocked off. I believe that the Scripture also teaches that, but the way that you overcome these negative emotions is not to blame other people or to change the rules, but instead it's to humble yourself, admit you've messed up, that you've failed, and go to the Lord and receive forgiveness. And God will so forgive you and so fill you with His love that it will transform you, and you will be able to talk about past failures, past mistakes, with maybe not pleasure, but you won't be traumatized by it. You won't be condemned. You won't be guilty. You'll be free. Again, I was just with some people on a TBN broadcast that was talking about terrible things that they had done, even to the point of killing people and things that had happened. And yet they were able to talk about it because they had been forgiven. Matter of fact, this one man, Lee Strobel, gave a testimony about a man who was part of the Khmer Rouge in Cambodia, and he killed 1,700 people during the regime of the Khmer Rouge. And I forget all of the details, but anyway, when that fell apart, he fled and he wound up in some kind of a Christian refugee camp or something. Anyway, he was exposed to the gospel. He got born again. He told the preacher, he says, God can't forgive me for what I've done. And he didn't ask him what he had done. He just said, God can forgive anything. And this guy got born again, got totally changed. He started planting churches. He started doing relief work and helping people. And eventually they caught him and found him. And he's now in prison for the rest of his life. And he's in a terrible situation, reaping what he's sown because of war crimes. And but you know what? In prison, they said that he is witnessing to the guards, he's witnessing to the fellow prisoners, and he's loving God, and he's just doing great. Some people see with psychology as their dominant influence, and they just don't believe in the spiritual realm. Instead of getting free from their guilt like that, the way they would approach it is to change the rules. Well, I'm not responsible. They deceived me. I was under their influence. I was abused when I was a child, and this made me do this. And it gives you some momentary relief to think that you aren't really responsible, that you did these things because somebody else made you do it. But it also makes you the victim. If it's your environment that made you the way you are, made you do the things that you did, then your environment is in control and not you. You'll never break free from that. The best you could do is limp through life, nursing your hurts and pains and learning how to cope. But see, true Christianity, you can come to grips with the fact that you have done things wrong. Maybe you've divorced and committed adultery and you've messed up your family and your kids and all of these other things. And yet, psychology would say, well, it was their fault. They forced me to do this. There was this happened and all of these things. Christianity just says, hey, humble yourself and say, God, forgive me. Have mercy on me, a sinner, and God will forgive you and give you so much love and peace and joy that His acceptance will more than compensate if everybody else in the world rejects you. Man, that's awesome. You know, I get a lot of criticism. I've got thousands of blogs written about me on the internet and criticizing me over things. And, you know, God made us for a relationship with Him. There is something inside of every person that wants to be loved and accepted. And it doesn't thrill me when people hate me and lie about me and say things about me. It doesn't bless me. But instead of taking the psychology's approach and hardening myself and blaming them and how dare you do this and you know, responding through bitterness and hurt and pushing back when I'm pushed, the Scripture says that when they smite you on one cheek, turn the other cheek. I don't spend any of my time trying to defend myself, trying to go back and right these situations. I don't speak against these people. You know what I've done? I've just humbled myself and I've let God love me. And God's love and acceptance for me is so great that thousands of people's hatred and rejection against me is nothing in comparison. And that's the way that I cope. And that's the way that I keep my emotions steady, is I focus on God who loves me, on friends and people who love me, instead of the people that hate me. Man, that is so simple. So see, psychology, the second thing I'm really trying to come against in psychology is that because they believe that the person is the victim, they are just the product of their environment, this was done to them, therefore they can't help the way they acted and the way they feel, then they place the blame on everybody else, on other things, genetics, environment, whatever, and they basically make that person the victim instead of the victor. You will never be a victor as long as you are sitting there thinking you are a victim. There are people today, there's entire segments, groups of society that have a victim mentality, that wear a chip on their shoulder, and they take an offense where none is intended, because they have this victim mentality. They think everybody's out to get them. And sure, I bet you that there are things in their past where people have treated them wrong and things have been done wrong, but that's no reason to go through life seeing yourself as a victim. That is wrong approach. You know, I'm going to say some things right here that'll probably get me in trouble. Please don't write me and try and straighten me out. But you know, we have a struggle going on between the black and the white. It's been going on, I guess, as long as there's been race, and there's always been contention and there's things that have been done. And in the United States, as well as other places, the blacks have been treated badly. And because of it, there is a victim mentality. You hear it all of the time talking about police brutality, how they profile the blacks and how they do these things. And I'm not saying that that doesn't exist. And if it does exist, if people are being profiled and treated badly just because of the color of their skin, that's wrong. And they ought to be disciplined. But there are people that have a chip on their shoulder and they interpret things that aren't racist and aren't bigoted and stuff like that. And they interpret it because they filter everything through this chip that they have on their shoulder. And let me just say this again, many of you aren't going to like this. But when I was drafted and put in Vietnam, it was during the height of the racial tension in the United States. And there was a lot of bad things that happened. We had race riots in the basic training thing that I was in. I was the only white guy that escaped in my barracks without going to the infirmary because the blacks outnumbered the whites 2-1. They took the whites out of their bunk, beat their head on the cement until the blood flowed. It clogged up the drain in the thing, and you had to slosh through blood to walk through our barracks. I mean, it was terrible. And there was a lot of bad things done by blacks towards white. And you know what? I was treated badly. There was actually the guy, we had I don't know what they call a quadrangle, and there was 200 people on the south side and 200 people on the north. In that same quadrangle, not my company, but the company that shared that quadrangle with us, there was a white guy who was the trainee field sergeant, and the blacks took an entrenching tool while he was asleep and beat his face in, killed him. And I mean, that was what was going on. There was bad physical things happening, and I was the recipient of it. We had a black drill instructor that treated me terrible, and he called me preacher, and he would have me stand up in front of the class. We had about three or four classes a day, plus all of the physical things. And for 8 weeks, he had me stand up every day, and he would have people stand up and talk about raping a girl, the dirtiest, rotten thing that they had ever done. And he would have me stand at attention while they just described in detail their sexual exploits and all this kind of stuff. And he says, I hate you, preacher. And he says, I love to see you blush. And he criticized me. And you know what? Some people, psychology, would say, well, you should have been hurt and depressed. You know what? The scripture says that when they persecute you, shout and leap for joy. Man, I was rejoicing. And you know what it did? It gave me an opportunity to witness to every single person in that entire company. 200 plus people heard my testimony, heard me witness. I got to pray with many of them. Some of them got born again. I looked at it as a great thing. Anyway, I share all of this to say that, you know, that as a whole, this is a generalization, but there's many blacks that have a chip on their shoulder. They have a victim mentality. They approach every time somebody criticizes them and does something, they're just sure it's because they're black. Well, I'm white. And I've had people try and kill me. I've had these race riots. I've been persecuted. I had this drill sergeant make fun of me. And he says, I love to see you blush, preacher. And he cussed me out. He cussed God out. And all of these things. I've had things happen to me. I've been the victim of other people's racial hatred and stuff like this. And you know what? I don't have a chip on my shoulder. I don't hate blacks. Some of my best friends are blacks. I don't blame everybody else for what those people did. And yet there's segments of our society today that have a victim mentality, and they're never going to be a victor until they quit being a victim. I have things happen to me. I have people that reject. I would go and sit down, and people would be sitting there eating in the mess hall. I'd go and sit down, and everyone would get up and pick up their plates and move away from me. I went 6 weeks that not a single person would talk to me. Every time they'd see me, they'd just shh, and they'd get out of the way because I stood for what they hated. And I've been rejected. I've had probably more rejection and criticism and bad things done to me by blacks than most blacks watching this program have had done to them by whites. Now, am I saying that that means that nothing bad ever happens to you? No, but I'm saying I've had bad things happen to me, and yet I'm not racist, and I'm not prejudiced, and I'm not mad at people, and I'm not doing things. I am not a victim mentality. And I know that just by virtue of the fact that I'm white, I shouldn't even have an opinion on this, and I shouldn't speak out. And there's people that'll criticize me. Don't waste your stamp. Don't waste your dime on your phone call. I'm not going to listen to it. I'm telling you the truth. Psychology places the blame for all of your problems are because of this, because you were born on the wrong side of the tracks, because you don't have enough money, because you aren't a beautiful person, because you were abused when you were a child. And psychology has just developed a victim mentality to where we love to blame everybody else for all of our problems. I'm saying this in love. Some of you may not believe that. But you are the jerk that you are, not because of what happened to you, but because of the way you chose to respond to what happened to you. I could take people that have been through identical situations with you, and yet they have responded differently because they chose to, because they trusted God, because they believed and God brought them out of it. You are not just a victim. You are not just an animal. You are a person that was created in the image of God. And if you have made Jesus your Lord, you now have God Almighty living on the inside of you, and you can choose to be different. You do not. It starts with accepting the blame. Maybe you didn't cause the problem. Maybe something was done to you, but you have responsibility for the way that you responded, the way that you let it get to you, the way you did not turn to God, the way you did not call out to God, but instead you got into bitterness and anger and you became morbid and whatever over it. You bear responsibility. And the first step to getting free is accepting responsibility, accepting blame, saying, maybe I didn't cause this. Maybe I'm not the one who caused the environment, the circumstances that put so much pressure on me, but I'm the one that responded poorly. I responded to this incorrectly, instead of turning to the Lord, and instead of turning the other cheek and loving people, I chose to become bitter and angry, and I started all of this thing. And when you accept blame and accept responsibility and humble yourself, then is when the power of God begins to manifest. Let me read this to you out of 1 Peter chapter 5. And it says, "Likewise, ye younger, submit yourselves unto the elder. Yea, all of you be subject one to another, and be clothed with humility, for God resisteth the proud and giveth grace to the humble." You know, if you are in pride, if you are into, and I'm going to deal with this next, it'll have to be next week, but when we start talking about self-esteem and you just think, but I've got to feel good about myself, and it's not my fault, it's my environment. I was abused when I was a child. It's that woman that you gave me. See, Adam's the one that started this. When God came to him and says, "What have you done?" He says, "It's that woman that you gave me." He tried to pass the buck to Eve and ultimately said, "God, you're responsible." There's people watching this program right now that have done the same thing. You're blaming on this and that and saying, "God, it's your fault. Why did you let this happen? How come I was born into this family? How come you let my business fail?" And whatever. And you're blaming anybody and everybody else. God resists helping you when you haven't accepted responsibility. Part of humility is just humbling yourself and not trying to make excuses and justify yourself, but saying, "God, maybe things were done wrong to me. Maybe I've been treated wrong. But man, I responded wrong. I've taken this and I've got a chip on my shoulder and I'm bitter and I'm angry and I'm resentful when you told me to forgive and to turn the other cheek." And when you humble yourself, it's when God gives grace to you. Grace is not just, you know, getting goodness and stuff from God. It's God's supernatural ability. It's everything that He is. God is grace. Grace has a name. It's Jesus. You receive Jesus. You receive His power when you humble yourself. And if you would quit blaming everybody else, am I saying that other people haven't done wrong to you? No, I'm not saying that. But I'm saying regardless of what other people do, you can choose to do what's right. Other people cannot make you react wrong. I couldn't tell you how many times I've had to counsel people and they say, "But this person has done this and this and this, and how can I do anything?" And I said, "Don't let what somebody else does dictate what you do. I have a choice. Nobody is going to rent space in my mind. I don't care what you do to me. I have a choice whether or not I let you get inside of me and in my brain and in my heart and cause me to be resentful, or I can just forgive you." You know, I've loaned money to people before. And they said that they'd pay it back. And when they didn't pay it back, I started to have feelings of resentment and this isn't fair and this person stiffed me. And you know what I did to deal with that? I just chose to forgive them. And I went to them and I said, "Hey, you don't ever have to pay it back. It's a gift." And they said, "Oh, I want to pay it back." Well, if you want to, it's your business. But I just let it go because I am not going to let you and your actions control and dominate me and my emotions. I'll just forgive you. I'll let it go. I'll turn the other cheek. You do not have the power to control my thoughts and feelings unless I give that power to you, and I'm not giving it to you. I'm going to choose to worship God and love God. I don't care what goes on. And the reason I can do that is because I accept responsibility for my own emotions. You can't make me bitter without my consent and cooperation. And I'm not going to do that. I can truthfully say right now, I do not have anger, bitterness towards one person on this planet. And like I said, I've been kidnapped. I've been threatened to be killed. I've been slandered. I've been spit upon. I've had a lot of things happen to me, and I am not mad at one single person. I am not just an animal that if this happens, my environment dictates how I have to think and then therefore react and feel. No, I am created in the image of God, and I can choose how I want to feel. And since that's true, I just choose to be blessed. I choose to forgive people. I choose not to be angry. I don't have any unforgiveness in my heart. I can choose that. And it starts by me humbling myself and saying, "Father, this person may have done this to me, but I accept responsibility for how I feel. And I choose to feel the way you told me to." Man, I don't know if you've really tracked with me today, but I'm sharing things that are so different to our culture today. And this is the reason that people in our culture today are emotional wrecks, is because they don't believe this. They see somebody do something wrong and they feel justified in being angry and bitter and depressed and discouraged because look what happened to me. If I was to let circumstances ruin my life, I guarantee I would be absolutely destroyed. I've got a lot of opposition. I've got a lot of things against me, but I have learned that it doesn't matter what you do, what my circumstances say or do, I can choose how I want to be, and I choose life. I choose blessing. And I encourage you to make the same choice. You know, if this has ministered to you and helped you today, I encourage you to call that number on your screen. You can not only get all of these products, this whole Get a Grip package that we're offering, or any of the individual parts, but there's people on the phones that could minister to you and help you. I tell you, it would be a blessing. If you have had the Lord minister to you, I ask you to seal it, to respond by just calling and humbling yourself and saying, I am letting go of my hurt, my bitterness. I'm letting go of my excuses. I'm accepting blame. And I believe that God is going to give me grace, and praise God, I'm going to become better instead of bitter.
3: 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Aangeraakt door dit onderwijs? Deel met ons via andrewwomack.nl. Onze hulplijn is er voor jou. 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

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Numbers 6:24. Numbers 6:24.

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My help cometh from the Lord, which made heaven and earth. He will not suffer thy foot to be moved. He that keepeth thee will not slumber. 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The Lord is thy keeper. The Lord is thy shade upon thy right hand. The sun shall not smite thee by day, nor the moon by night. The Lord shall preserve thee from all evil. He shall preserve thy soul. The Lord shall preserve thy going out and thy coming in from this time forth and even forevermore. And he that dwelleth in the secret place of the Most High shall abide under the shadow of the Almighty. I will say of the Lord, he is my refuge. He is my fortress. In him do I trust. No evil shall befall thee. No plague shall come nigh thy dwelling. He shall give his angels charge over thee to keep thee in all thy ways. Only with thine eye shalt thou behold the wicked. A thousand shall fall at thy side and 10,000 at thy right hand, but it shall not come nigh thee.

shall preserve each one of you. Keep each one of you in his hand. He carries you. And tonight, dear Jesus, again we tell you how much we love you and trust you. For you declared, I shall never leave you, I shall never forsake you. Forgive us for the times we have forgotten that promise. Forgive us for the time we have forgotten you. Even the times we have forgotten you, yet you've said in your words, yea, ye may forget me, but I shall never forget thee, saith the Lord. Thank you for never having forgotten. Thank you for not forgetting us. Forgive each one of us. For the times we did not pray, forgive the times we walked away from you. Forgive us for the times we've neglected time with you. Forgive us for the times we've forgotten your love and doubted and questioned even your love. Thank you for being faithful to us. And I pray that our walk with you will deepen. Increase in knowledge, increase in your knowledge. And I pray, wonderful Jesus, that every person in the stadium will get closer and closer to you and farther from this world and themselves. I will trust in you. Trust.

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Can you see? 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

0: Het is avond. 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Dit is een heilig moment om stil te worden. Op God Radio nemen we je de komende 3 uur mee in ononderbroken aanbidding. 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

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I love it because it has an ancient sound. 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There's a groaning of the land for a releasing of the fullness of the sons and daughters of God in the nation. 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I play it tonight over the Netherlands.

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Establish them as your sons, so that they can become fathers after your own heart. 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